0: marked the second day of negotiations between Israel and Lebanon in Rome, though the negotiations have been going on much longer than that, of course. Now, the U.S. did mediate these talks, and we have initial reports that progress has been made. And one of the big takeaways this week, Israel progress on those pilot zones is what they're being called in southern Lebanon, where theoretically Israel would withdraw their troops and give control of them to the Lebanese government. Now, up until this point, Hezbollah has largely controlled that area, and it's been a favorite launching point for their missiles into northern Israel to terrorize the civilians there. So the State Department is, you know, saying there's been a lot of good progress. The pilot zones are moving along nicely, and talks are going to continue. We'll keep an eye on these, Tony.
1: All right. Let's turn to news coming out of our nation's capital. President Trump will address the nation tonight. What's the president expected to talk about?
0: Yeah, we might be up late tonight. It's 9 p.m. Eastern time is the speech, and sometimes these speeches can go a little long. But President Trump said earlier this week he gave a clue on what it would be about, and that was elections and voting machines. And now, the timing is very interesting because it comes as he's calling on Republicans to pass the Save America Act, his favorite election integrity bill. Now, earlier today, White House Press Secretary Karoline Leavitt, she gave more insight into this speech. Here's a clip.
2: Tonight, as you all know, at 9 o'clock p.m. Eastern, President Trump will deliver a major address to the nation on protecting the integrity of our elections. And we encourage every American to tune in. I think the American people will be relieved to hear what they are hearing from the President of the United States and his commitment to transparency and the focus on the integrity of our elections tonight.
0: So that'll be one to watch. I'm sure you'll be tuning in, Tony.
1: I will be past my bedtime, but I'll stay up to watch it.
0: Right.
1: All right, Casey, thanks for the updates. All right, I want to turn now to activity on Capitol Hill, where earlier today the House Budget Committee advanced the framework for the GOP's third reconciliation package by a vote of 20 to 14 before members left town for the weekend. This will be on the slate for next week, along with a number of other items. Joining us now to discuss this and more is Congressman Morgan Griffith. He's vice chairman of the House Rules Committee. He represents the 9th Congressional District of Virginia. Congressman Griffith, welcome back to Washington Watch. Thanks for joining us.
3: It's good to be with you.
1: All right. So now that the reconciliation package has advanced out of the committee, word is that a full House vote is planned for next week. But right now, it sounds as if the Senate is a bit noncommittal. How big of a challenge is it going to be to get this to the president's desk?
3: Well, I hope the Senate will come on board. We're doing our best to get this package done, and we'll get it over to the Senate, I think, next week. But then we have to hope that the senators will follow through.
1: You'd think this is something that could be accomplished before the August break?
3: I really hope so. We have to get it over there, and then hopefully they'll send it on. If not, hopefully the Senate will take it up in early September.
1: Now, this package includes parts of the Save America Act. What parts are included in this reconciliation bill?
3: Mainly, it will be the voter ID components, which most Americans, including most Democrats, support, that you've got to have a valid ID that establishes that you have the right to vote in the United States.
1: Now, I understand that the way this is working, because it's a budgetary item, is that this is providing funding for the states to put these standards in place?
3: That is correct. About $10 billion of the package will go to help the states create the appropriate voter IDs and to make it easy for them to transition if they don't already have voter IDs that work. This will help them transition to a proper ID for registered voters.
1: Now, yesterday, the Vice President, J.D. Vance, met with the Republican conference. I was actually talking to the speaker right before that meeting. How did that meeting go? Oh, I think he froze on us. All right, we're going to get him back on. Anyway, the Republicans met together. The vice president came, laid out the rationale for this being the best vehicle for the Save America Act. It's really the only train left. There is the NDAA, but there was an attempt made before the July 4th break to put this, to merge the two together so that would go over to the Senate. The challenge is going to be in the Senate. Senator John Thune, the majority leader, was suggesting that there may not be an appetite in the Senate for another reconciliation bill, which would mean, number one, there's very little funding left for the military as the conflict with Iran continues. This, although scaled down significantly from the $350 billion request that the administration had made for the military, it does provide some to replace munitions. So we'll see what happens with that when it makes its way back over. Have we reconnected with him? Okay. All right. We're still trying to connect with him. I also want to talk when we get him back on. He is on the Energy and Commerce Committee and chairs one of the subcommittees there, and looking at the FDA's role in advancing U.S. drug development. He's also been tracking, although this was not a part of yesterday's hearing, has been tracking mifepristone, which the FDA is reviewing. That was a big focus in yesterday's hearing, confirmation hearing with Todd Blanche. We're going to talk a little bit more about that later with Professor Robbie George. We're going to talk about the Comstock provision of that, which is not being enforced by the Department of Justice. While we're waiting to get, okay, I think we're about to connect back with him now. Let's see if we can pull him in. Folks, stick with us. This is what you get with live programming. All right, do we have him? All right, we're just about to connect with him. We'll get a few more minutes with him. All right, Congressman Griffith, thanks for sticking with us there. You got frozen for a moment. I know it wasn't the weather. It's pretty hot out there.
4: Yeah, my phone overheated.
1: Ah, that's what it was. Okay, so it froze, but it was because of the heat. All right, I was just asking you about the meeting yesterday with the vice president. He met with the Republican conference. How did that go?
4: I thought it went pretty well. I mean, the vice president didn't have enough time to get into all the details that some members wanted, but I thought the meeting went very well. We talked about the successes he's had on fraud and abuse, and I suspect we're going to have more of that as time moves on. And I think that this is extremely important to save us all a lot of money if we can deal with the fraud and abuse going on in the various government programs, particularly Medicaid and Medicare.
1: What are the concerns that your colleagues expressed about the reconciliation bill?
4: Their concerns were, when the vice president was there, that there wasn't enough detail as to what was going on. And, of course, there are concerns about how we're going to pay for these items. And the pay-fors are not included in this package, but so we'll have to deal with that at another setting. But we want to get this done without it being vilified because somebody doesn't like this pay for or that pay for.
1: Now, the speaker has said that there may be a reconciliation 4.0 after the election. Is that where the pay-fors would come from?
4: I would think so, and we may have to do that.
1: What else is on tap? The next week appears to be shaping up to be a very busy week for you guys.
4: It is going to be a busy week. We're going to attempt to get a CR done so that we don't have a shutdown in September and make sure that we have the ability at least to continue to work on the funding and things that we need to do from a funding standpoint without having a government shutdown or having a situation that sometimes our colleagues on the other side of the aisle like to see, where we're not able to pay our troops, et cetera. So we're going to try to get a CR across to the Senate as well. And so there's a lot on the table next week.
1: What would be the length of that CR, that continuing resolution?
4: Sometime into mid-November is what I've heard, so that we get through the craziness of an election. Sometimes people like to use the government spending bills as a way to gain favor in an election cycle. We just need to take that off the table.
1: All right. Congressman Morgan Griffith, I want to thank you for joining us. Have a great weekend, and we'll see you next week. That was Congressman Morgan Griffith of the 9th Congressional District of Virginia making his way home after the House broke earlier today. All right, still a lot more Washington Watch to come. I mentioned this earlier, but Professor Robbie George is going to be joining us to talk about Comstock. You've heard a lot about it, but what is it? What does it mean, and why is it not being enforced? We're going to talk about that. Coming up next, Congressman Chris Smith of New Jersey joins us to talk about the rise of anti-Semitism in America. Don't go away.
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8: The United States Capitol, an iconic symbol of the American Republic. But few know that this building at the heart of our nation's government was once something more, the largest church building in America. Since its inception and for decades following, several rooms throughout the Capitol, including the House and Senate chambers, were used to host church services weekly. These services were filled with individuals from all levels of government. The attendance was so pervasive that often it was standing room only. Quote, going to the Capitol on Sundays was then one of the most common things in Washington, Margaret Bayard Smith. This practice was not merely accepted, but encouraged. Quote, I consider it as one of my public duties as a representative of the people to give my attendance every Sunday morning when divine service is performed in the hall. President John Quincy Adams. Housing worship at the center of our Capitol was a living representation of the role that biblical principles played as a cornerstone of our nation's foundation of faith.
1: To this Thursday edition of Washington Watch. Good to have you with us. The website, TonyPerkins.com. 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Resources there from each of our topics that we're discussing. If you've not yet downloaded the Stand Firm app, I encourage you to do so. 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So all of that can be found on the Stand Firm app. Go to the App Store and download the Stand Firm app today. I encourage you to do that. I really do. All right, yesterday the House rejected an amendment to a State Department appropriations bill that would have cut foreign aid to Israel for the next fiscal year. Now, the vote was 104 to 313. It failed. The amendment failed, but it was offered by Republican Congressman Thomas Massey of Kentucky. It split Democrats. He was the only Republican voting for it. The Democrats were basically split, highlighting the divide in their party over the issue of Israel. Now, this is something that's been on the rise really since October of 2022 when we saw the attacks, 23, in the attacks that took place in Israel. Here to discuss this and a bit more is Congressman Chris Smith, senior member of the House Foreign Affairs Committee. He represents the 4th Congressional District of New Jersey. Congressman Smith, welcome back to Washington Watch. Thanks so much for joining us.
9: Thank you for inviting, Tony. Thank you for all your great work.
1: Let me ask you your thoughts on this vote yesterday where it divided the Democrats, almost half of the Democrats voting to defund Israel. What do you make of this?
9: Well, I think it's shocking. 103 Democrats voted to cut aid, $3.3 billion, which is absolutely justified, to our great friend and ally, Israel. There were very, very high-ranking members of the Democrat Party, including the ranking member of the Armed Services Committee, Adam Smith. Pelosi voted that way as well, although this is her last term. And the number two Democrat, also, it is a clear indication as to where this party is heading. They are abandoning Israel and at its most critical juncture when it has not just Iran, but all of its proxies still posing an existential threat to its livelihood and its very existence. And it is anti-Semitic, in my humble opinion. You know, it was Natan Sharansky who said at one of my hearings, I've had several on anti-Semitism, that when you look at the three Ds, demonization, delegitimization, and double standard, as it applies to the state of Israel, that's when you're talking about an anti-Semitic viewpoint. And that's what's rising with terrible, terrible gusto throughout this country, especially within the communist wing of the Democratic Party.
1: Let me ask you about that, Chris, because you've been on this for a long time. The left and the Democrats and others, and this is even getting traction within the Republicans, among conservatives, that I'd say Republicans, not conservatives, but among Republicans. But the claim is Israel's been involved in genocide. Now, that's a term that's being thrown around very loosely. Genocide has a very definitive definition. If you want to talk about genocide, what took place on October 7th, funded and encouraged by Iran and based on statements that Iran has made, that's genocide.
9: Oh, without a doubt. Just read the Hamas charter. And I've read portions of it on the floor of the House. It is so anti-Semitic and anti-American. They want Israel to be wiped off the map, kill every Jew that can possibly be killed, and Christians are not far behind in terms of their firing squad. Hamas and like-minded radical jihadist groups are full of hate, prejudice, discrimination. And you know, UNRWA, the UN Works Relief Agency, and is now defunded under President Trump, although it could come back with a roar if a Democrat wins the White House or they take control of the House somehow. You know, I've been trying for years to defund it. I've had one of my bills passed, I mean, permanently. We're doing it on a yearly basis now. They're a child soldier factory. They teach little Palestinian kids at the very earliest ages to hate Jews. Do you wonder why they're, you know, killing them? And on October 7th, we saw so clearly the fruit of that kind of hatred. It is nothing but dead people, raping women, and all the rest. So I am, you know, people need to realize the threat that they pose, and Iran is certainly behind all of it, but they, in and of themselves, pose an existential threat as well. If tomorrow Israel laid down its arms, and so did Hamas, and the PLO, especially them, there'll be peace in the Middle East. Same way with Iran. Who are they defending against? They're committing atrocities, so Israel needs to respond. How do you defend your own people? We'd do right. The exact same thing in America if such terrorism was being perpetrated against us.
1: Yeah. I mean, you can take issue with maybe tactics that Israel might use, or, I mean, obviously we're going to disagree on some things. But to say that, as you just described, them defending themselves, going after the terrorists that attack them as genocide, I don't see how that comes anywhere near fitting the definition of genocide.
9: No, they are the ones who fully embrace the two-state solution. And I have said repeatedly, you think a two-state solution will work? Look at what happened, you know. when Hamas took over. Look at Gaza. They've had a de facto two-state solution, and they've done nothing but threaten Israelis. And October 7th was just a very visible manifestation, horrific in its killing and maiming and raping. And they would video themselves doing horrible things to women and children. That's barbaric. And, you know, there's a time when you just got to say this cancer needs to be stopped. We would hope that the Palestinians would embrace peace and reconciliation. I mean, Arafat, who used to run the PLO, you know, he couldn't get the words Israel has a right to exist out of his mouth. And matter of fact, he was even barred from coming here for a very long time. He was a kleptomaniac as well, taking all the money, billions that was given. I mean, we're talking about corruption on a scale that's unprecedented. Israel has a right to defend itself, and Hamas has to say, that's it, we're done. Yeah. Same way with Hezbollah and the other surrogates for Iran.
1: Chris Smith, I want to thank you for joining us. As always, appreciate your insights and expertise.
9: Thank you so much, Tony.
1: Congressman Chris Smith of New Jersey. By the way, this false narrative is what's driving the rise of anti-Semitism in this country, and it's got to be addressed, and I appreciate Chris and others who are doing that. All right, stick with us. We're back with more after this. When in the course of human events, it becomes necessary for one people
10: to dissolve the political bands which have connected them with another, and to assume among the powers of the earth
11: the separate and equal station to which the laws of nature
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1: Back to Washington Watch. I'm Tony Perkins. Good to have you with us. All right, the battle for life continues at the federal level. I mean, we're talking about it every day almost because it's so fundamental. But it's also being fought in states across the country. And this week, Missouri Governor Mike Kehoe signed into law SB 999, which extends legal rights to babies born alive during or after an abortion or an attempted abortion. And later this year, the people in Missouri will again be voting on a life-related constitutional amendment. Now, this time, an amendment would repeal the one ratified in 2024 when there was all of the confusion post-Roe, when Dobbs passed, was ruled on at the Supreme Court. And Planned Parenthood was pouring tons of money to lie and deceive states, voters in the states, on these issues. That amendment called abortion a fundamental right. So how is it looking? What will it take to allow Missourians to once again claim to be a pro-life, living in a pro-life state? Joining me now to discuss this is Missouri State Senator Brad Hudson, who was the author of Senate Bill 999. He represents the Senatorial District 33 of Missouri. Senator Hudson, welcome back to Washington Watch. Thanks for joining us.
0: I'm glad to be here. Thanks for having me on.
1: So let's start with your bill, which was signed into law on Monday. Tell us about that.
0: Yeah, Senate Bill 999, which contains the Born Alive Abortion Survivors Protection Act, will place in Missouri law protection for children that have survived abortion attempts, making sure that we have in our state statute that they have a right to all of the care that would be afforded any child of the same gestational age. It's a very important pro-life bill, a huge bill. We got a lot of support. It did take a tremendous effort to get it out of the Senate, but a lot of support from my constituents, a lot of support around the state, and this does dovetail with the battle to protect the sanctity of life, which is going on right now in Missouri.
1: So let's talk about that, because it's Amendment 3. It's going to be on the ballot when?
0: November. November will be Amendment 3, and that will repeal and replace the language that is currently in Missouri's Constitution, which is nothing short of an abomination. I mean, we've got language in our Constitution that people could argue would allow abortion right up until the point of birth. It is not representative of Missouri values. There was a lot of money that came in from out of state. In fact, we heard testimony there was some out-of-country money that came in pushing that amendment in 2024. We need to repeal and replace that with pro-life language, with language that is more along the lines of Missouri values.
1: And that constitutional amendment that was adopted also prohibits the legislature from passing certain pro-life laws, right?
0: Yes. Yeah. Yes. It ties our hands so much with regard to the life issue. It also, you can look at the way the language is worded there. It also puts in danger our SAFE Act that would protect kids from transgender drugs and surgeries that I, you know, I helped lead the charge on that when Missouri passed that in 2023. I mean, this is a terrible amendment that ended up in our Constitution in Missouri. We have got to make these changes.
1: So that's ballot amendment number 3. Amendment number 3. It's going to be on in November. The good thing about this, Senator, is that as I've talked to your senators, your U.S. senators, but you and your governor, you've got, I think, every state elected official almost, at least on the federal level, is supporting this. Your statewide elected officials seem to be supporting this. You've got a lot of momentum going into this.
0: We do, and we need that momentum. I mean, we need all hands on deck. You know, the Word of God teaches that a threefold cord is not easily or quickly broken. We are at our strongest when God's people stick together, and that's what it's going to take to get this across the finish line. The pro-life community is coming together. You know, Christian community is coming together. We are working hard to make sure that we just continue to build that momentum so that we can be successful in November.
1: Yeah, and I hope to be in the state later on in the fall to help promote that as well, because I think it's critical. This is one of the states, I mean, Missouri, as you said, this is not reflective of the values of Missouri. In fact, Missouri is one of the litigants against the FDA as it pertains to the abortion drug mifepristone. So your state has been standing strong on trying to end these mail order abortions. You know, your hands are tied both at the federal and the state level in terms of your ability to protect the unborn without this amendment.
0: Absolutely. We need this. We wouldn't have the abomination language in our amendment right now if it weren't for the fact that Missouri's Constitution is vulnerable. We're trying to shore that up with Amendment 4 in August, which is a part of our pro-life efforts and efforts to protect our Constitution as well. So just a lot going on to protect the sanctity of life in Missouri. And we need your prayers. We need folks talking to their neighbors, getting the word out there. Thank you for coming to our state. We're looking forward to that, having you help us promote this amendment that we need to get across the finish line.
1: So Brad, just about a minute left. Let me ask you this question. For those in the state, where can they go to get more information so they can get involved in this effort?
0: Yeah, to get involved in this effort, there are a lot of different ways that you can do that. I would encourage you, you can contact Missouri Right to Life. You can contact me, contact my office. Reach out to me on Facebook, actually, would be a better way to do that. I'm on Brad Hudson for Missouri, also on X at @Brad_Hudson_. We are working with legislators. We are working with individuals to make sure that we build the coalition that is needed to get this across the finish line. And we're happy to put people in touch with whoever they need to talk to get what they need.
1: In 20 seconds for the rest of us across the country, how can we be praying?
0: pray that God's people will stick together on this. Pray for unity, because we need all hands on deck. We have the numbers. The other side might be louder, but we have the numbers. But we need God's people to show up and stand up for life in November and vote yes on Amendment 3.
1: All right. Senator Hudson, I want to thank you for joining us today, and I want to thank you for your leadership there in the state of Missouri. All right, folks, you can do that. You can pray. And there are other states that are actually taking this on as well. We need to pray for life. Stick with us. We're back with more after this.
2: Exodus chapter 9, verse 1 says, "Thus says the Lord God of the Hebrews, let my people go that they may serve me." You see, America has freedom for a purpose. The question is, are we living by that purpose today? In Scripture, deliverance and freedom is never an end in itself. It is a liberation unto obedience, to worship, and to a covenantal relationship. God's demand to Pharaoh was not freedom for freedom's sake, but freedom so his people could identify with and belong to and serve him. Freedom that is not used to serve God will not endure. One of the founders actually echoed a similar warning. Thomas Jefferson wrote, "Indeed, I tremble for my country when I reflect that God is just and his justice cannot sleep forever." See, the founders understood we as a nation would be accountable to God for what he had granted to us. They sought freedom for a purpose. And that freedom was given to us as a nation for that same purpose, to serve God, to honor him, and to live as a people under his authority. In this 250th anniversary year, we must ask the question, are we living by that purpose today as a nation? Lord, we thank you for the godly foundation and heritage of our states. Lord, we would return to an understanding of the freedom that you've granted to us, that freedom has a name. His name is Jesus. And freedom has a purpose. It is to honor and glorify you. And I pray that our nation would return to that understanding of the purpose of the freedom that you have granted to us. We thank you, Father. By faith, we pray that we would return to that purpose. In Jesus' name we pray. Amen.
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1: All right, welcome back. 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Our word for today comes from Psalm 51, where David confesses his sin with Bathsheba before God. "Against you only have I sinned and done this evil in your sight, that you may be found just when you speak and blameless when you judge." In his confession, David articulates a very important truth. While our sin affects others, it is ultimately against God, because every sin is ultimately rebellion against his authority. Our legal system once reflected this biblical understanding. In early America, when a person was charged with a crime, the offense was understood not only as a violation against the victim and the peace and dignity of the state, but also a violation of the peace of God, the moral order established by him. Over time, that explicit acknowledgement of God disappeared from American legal language, leaving the state as the sole authority. Lawlessness and violence are not mere offenses against society or the state.

0: Act, a 19th century law that bans the mailing of obscene materials and anything that can result in abortion. Now, in his exchange with Senator Ted Cruz of Texas, General Blanche committed to reviewing and ensuring the faithful enforcement of the Comstock Act.
1: Well, you commit that the department will carefully evaluate every lawful action available to ensure the faithful enforcement of the Comstock Act and other federal pro-life acts.
2: Yes.
0: So what is the Comstock Act, and why is it at the center of the debate over mail-order abortions? Joining us now to discuss this is Dr. Robert George, the McCormick Professor of Jurisprudence at Princeton University and Director of Princeton's James Madison Program in American Ideals and Institutions. Professor George, welcome back to Washington Watch. Thanks for joining us.
3: It's my pleasure. Good to be back with you, Tony.
0: So let's start with some background on the Comstock Act. Adopted in the 1870s, this thing has been around for a while. What can you tell us about it?
3: It was enacted in 1873. The act was championed by a man named Comstock. He was the founder and leader of the New York Society for the Suppression of Vice. And what he was interested in doing was stopping the use of the U.S. mails for the conveying of immoral materials like obscene materials, abortifacient drugs. The act also extended to prohibit the interstate mailing of contraceptives. So the act was enacted, as I say, in 1873. It remains in effect. Now, its provisions with respect to contraception are no longer in force because the United States Supreme Court recognized a right or found claim to discover a right to contraceptives in 1965 in the case of Griswold against Connecticut. Its provisions against the mailing of abortifacient drugs was out of force for almost 50 years because the Supreme Court claimed to find in the Constitution a right to abortion. Of course, with the Dobbs decision, that is no longer the case, and therefore those provisions, those parts of the Comstock Act prohibiting the transportation or mailing interstate of abortifacient drugs, those provisions are now back in force. And the provisions that have always remained in force are those pertaining to transmitting obscene materials, lewd and obscene materials. Now, of course, the Supreme Court's definition of obscenity has narrowed over the years, but the court still recognizes that genuinely obscene materials are not protected by the First Amendment, and therefore their interstate transmission, especially through the U.S. mails, is prohibited under the Comstock Act.
0: So after the Dobbs decision in 2022 and the Roe was overturned, the Biden administration had all hands on deck, all of government effort to try to find a way to keep abortion going forward. They did two things. One of them involved the Comstock. One involved the RIMS, or the governing procedures for mifepristone, the chemical abortion drug. But the two go together. They had to remove this Comstock prohibition against mailing abortifacients through the mail. So they did an opinion saying it doesn't apply to mifepristone. That's what is currently keeping it from being enforced?
3: As far as I can tell, that's right, and I don't understand why the Trump administration has adopted the posture it's adopted here. That makes no sense. It's certainly not legally required. In fact, it frustrates the intent of the law. So it's very discouraging, actually, to me, to see a Republican administration on the wrong side of this question.
0: So the way this was done was a DOJ opinion that was written during the Biden time that said this doesn't apply to mifepristone because, as I understand, mifepristone could have other medical applications. I'm not sure that it's actually used that way, but it could. And so, therefore, they said it falls outside the prescription of Comstock. From your understanding of the way the DOJ works and the way the law works, this administration is not bound by that. They can simply undo that and say, no, this is not accurate, correct?
3: Well, that's exactly right. Now, my understanding is mifepristone does have legitimate medical uses, for example, in treatments during or after miscarriages. And, of course, we have no objection, pro-life people have no objection at all to the use of whatever needs to be used to treat women who have suffered miscarriages. Our concern is with the use of the drug to kill

0: newborn babies. And so it would be possible, easy, to fashion laws that would permit the use of the product and the transmission of the product for legitimate specified medical uses, but not for killing unborn babies.
1: Well, I mean, the
0: The
1: intent would
0: Trump
1: be very
0: administration
1: clear.
0: really has no excuse for its policy here, Tony. There's no excuse for it at all. They're not bound by that Biden Justice Department memo or finding or anything of the kind. The Trump administration is simply on the wrong side of this issue.
1: So again, there's two components here. You've got the mifepristone, the Food and Drug Administration that puts out protocols. They're called the REMS, the Risk Evaluation Side Effects or something of the drugs. That under the procedures that requires a review to change those laws or to change those policies rather. But the Comstock and what the DOJ does is not something that requires a review. Again, I mean, that's just something that could be changed any moment.
0: Absolutely. Trump administration is not bound by that. The
1: So,
0: Biden administration enacted the policy that Joe Biden had run on and the policy that Joe Biden supports. If this is supposed to be a pro-life administration, then there's absolutely no excuse for the Justice Department and the Trump administration's position on this.
1: and this is, I don't know if we talked about it. I think we probably did. I know that after the Dobbs decision, many people said that the issue of abortion and the protection of the unborn went back to the states. I think my read of it is it went back to policymakers, both at the
0: Oh, that's absolutely right, Tony.
1: federal and
0: Yes, it did
1: state
0: not
1: level.
0: go back to the states. The Supreme Court's decision in Dobbs did not say that. It said that it goes to the legislative branch. Now, of course, the states have the authority to restrict or prohibit abortion. But if they don't, pursuant to its authority under the 14th Amendment, the federal government or national government has the authority to step in to prevent elective abortion. So this is not a states' rights issue, and the administration is once again wrong when it claims that it is a states' rights issue. It is not.
1: But even if it were, the states are now being prohibited from doing what they were said, what
0: That's
1: people
0: right.
1: have said that they had the right to do, because the
0: That's right.
1: states are not able to protect the unborn and the women in their states because of this drug coming in through the mail without any medical oversight, and they can't stop it.
0: By mail and by other common carriers. That's absolutely right. So no matter what pro-life laws are enacted in Louisiana or Mississippi or West Virginia or Missouri or anywhere else, no matter what laws are enacted through the use of telehealth and mail order mifepristone, the pro-life policies of the states can be completely frustrated. So the people who are claiming that this is really a matter for the states are not permitting the states to actually take jurisdiction of the matter.
1: I mean, and most people are not aware of this. We've done some polling on this. Only about 18% of Americans actually realize that the abortion rates in the country have gone up since the overturn of Roe. We've seen about a 20% increase in the number of abortions since Roe was overturned, and it is primarily, if not solely, because of this drug, mifepristone, the chemical drugs that are coming in to mailboxes. And I know there's been a lot said about defunding Planned Parenthood, and I'm all for getting our tax dollars off out of that fraudulent organization. But they've really shifted their business model to more of an Amazon business model through the
0: That's
1: abortion
0: right.
1: pill. So things are changing. It's not just shutting down clinics. The mailbox and the mail is the main delivery now of abortions in this country.
0: The majority of abortions now are done by chemical abortifacients like mifepristone. No longer are they surgical procedures. Now that means that women go through all that at home, often without medical supervision, actually delivering the dead embryo and having to dispose of the dead embryo. It's a complete nightmare. But most people don't have any idea how it works or how it happens. They might think that a woman just takes this drug and magically, no pain, no muss, no consequences, no results. She's no longer pregnant. That is not, Tony, how it works.
1: Well, and plus the REMS, the governing policies for this, initially was up to 6 weeks of gestation. Then it was moved to 10. But with no medical oversight, people don't know often where they are in their pregnancy. And we've also, and this was a part of the testimony yesterday before the Senate Judiciary Committee, And there's a growing number of these cases where men are gaining access to, I mean, they're just going online, ordering this drug, putting it into the drink or the food of their girlfriend, or in some cases, even their wife, to kill their unborn child.
0: Like everything about the abortion license, it is a license serving the interests of predatory men, men who do not want to take responsibility for their actions, for men who want to be able to just take advantage of women. And if the woman is pregnant, he can just say, well, it's your choice. It's up to you. I'm out of here. And if the woman then doesn't make what he regards as the right choice, which is to get rid of the baby, he can obtain this drug very easily, slip it into her food, slip it into her drinks, and she loses her baby.
1: And the federal government has become a facilitator of this, an accomplice.
0: An accomplice, Tony, an accomplice. The federal government being a Republican administration that has claimed to be pro-life. Come on, people. Come on. People who are supportive of the Republican Party and this administration, they need to, you know what's going on here, and they need to bring the pressure that they're entitled to bring to bear on this administration to get it to overthrow the Biden policy, which is not what they voted for, and to get the administration to actually live up to its stated commitments.
1: Professor George, I know that for years you advocated work for the right decision on the sanctity of human life, meaning the overturn of Roe. What are your concerns now when you see what's happened post-Roe?
0: Well, a concern, a central concern I have, Tony, is that the Republican Party, on the orders of President Trump, removed, and you worked so hard to prevent this happening, and I congratulate you and I thank you for the work that you did, removed the pro-life commitment from the party's platform. The pro-life plank of the platform was removed, summarily removed, without even any serious debate. And again, I know how hard you worked to prevent that from happening, and I did too. We need to get that plank back in the platform. This party's got to be brought back to its fundamental pro-life convictions, and they have to be stated. The other thing we need is for Republican politicians to be willing to speak and lead on this issue. And I congratulate my former student, Ted Cruz, who you just showed a clip of there, because he's been willing to lead on this issue. And he's not worried about, you know, the political consequences for him of doing that. We need all of our Republican politicians. Josh Hawley is another good example of someone who's willing to lead. We need Republican politicians who are willing to step up, make the case, inform the public. That's how it works in the United States of America. It takes leadership to win on issues. Right now, you've got plenty of Democratic leadership on this issue going in the wrong direction. You have precious little Republican leadership, and that has to change.
1: And part of helping that change is when they hear from their constituents that it matters to them. And so
0: 100%.
1: We need to be talking to our elected officials at every level about this and encouraging them to take that stand for life. And you brought up something else very important that I think people need to be thinking about even now. The next round of presidential candidates, they need to have a commitment that they're going to return the party to a pro-life party and include it in the party platform.
0: Absolutely, Tony. Let you and I make a vow together right now that we are going to work for that beginning immediately.
1: You got it. We'll do it. Professor Robert George, I want to thank you for joining us. As always, appreciate your insights and your conviction on these fundamental issues.
0: Thank you, Tony. My pleasure.
1: Professor Robert George, Princeton University, who has been the intellectual firepower behind a lot of debates on these fundamental issues of life and marriage and family. I appreciate him greatly. And I appreciate you. Thanks for tuning in today. Until next time, I leave you with the encouraging words of the Apostle Paul, who says, when you've done everything you can do, when you've prayed, prepared, and taken your stand, by all means, keep standing.
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1: From feature story news in Washington, I'm Nick Harper. Iran's military command has threatened to crush all infrastructure across the Middle East if the United States carries out its warning to strike Iranian bridges and power plants. It comes as the US has expanded its bombing campaign into northern Iran. The escalating conflict has also exposed growing tensions between Washington and its closest regional ally, with US Vice President J.D. Vance publicly acknowledging that elements within the Israeli government have tried to steer American war policy. Ever since, Jagruti Dave has more from Washington.
2: There are a lot of people in the US and Israel, critics who say that the deal did not do enough to curb Iran's missile program. So J.D. Vance said, "I know beyond a shadow of a doubt that there have been people within the Israeli government who are trying to shift us away from that policy." But he also went on to say there are many countries and allies, as well as adversaries of the United States, who try to influence American policy. And he says that's just a fact of being a political leader.
1: Meanwhile, Pakistan's Foreign Office says the Memorandum of Understanding agreed between the US and Iran is facing challenges, that amid the heightened regional tension. The diplomatic pressures coincide with a deteriorating security situation for the Pakistanis at home. Six police officers were among 10 people injured in a car bombing at a police station in Banu on Thursday. Pakistan's foreign minister is currently on a trip to China, where he's expected to discuss the issues, as FSN's Hira Mustafa reports from Islamabad.
3: From the past few years, Pakistan is fighting a war on terrorism ever since the U.S. troops has withdrawn from Afghanistan. So the militant groups have ramped up the terrorist operations in Pakistan's southwestern province.
1: Canadian wildfire smoke has worsened sharply across the United States this Thursday, with Detroit recording an air quality index of roughly 600. That's more than double the federal hazardous threshold. Troops from more than two dozen nations from the Coalition of the Willing have taken part in extended French Bastille Day celebrations. A parade has shown the deepening military commitment that France and the Coalition of Willing Nations has towards Ukraine. However, Ukraine's President Volodymyr Zelensky is now facing domestic unrest at home over a shake-up of his defence ministry. Ever since, Ross Cullen has more.
4: Hundreds of people have been demonstrating against the decision to remove Mykhailo Fedorov, a young but popular minister credited with cracking down on corruption at the defence ministry and using data to analyse performance on the front line. He's also overseen an improvement in Ukraine's armed forces' positions against Russia and an escalated campaign of strikes and sabotage tactics on the occupied Crimean Peninsula.
1: From Bureaus Worldwide, this is FSN.
5: With FSN Spotlight, I'm Simon Marks. The UK is set to hold its biggest home defence exercise in decades next year to prepare the country for the possibility of war with Russia and other threats. The war game, Operation Alberston Shadow, will test the country's response to hybrid attacks that fall short of conventional war. Karen von Hippel, former Director General at the Royal United Services Institute, now heads defence and security consultancy Arden Strategies.
6: I think over the last decade or so, we've seen a huge increase in hybrid attacks by Russia in particular. Hybrid meaning it's everything short of something that would cause a war. So we've seen cyber attacks, we've seen assassinations and attempted assassinations, we've seen arson, including on the Prime Minister's home, we've seen cables being dug up. All of these are done on purpose. They're all done to provoke, but they know that they're not quite the same as, you know, launching an air missile, which would cause a military response. And we haven't been doing enough to respond. And so I think this exercise is really important because the public just isn't aware enough of the threat. And if they're not aware enough of the threat, they're not going to support increases in defense spending.
5: That need for a national conversation on defense spending was reportedly articulated by the editors of the country's Strategic Defense Review. Some of them last year privately urged Sir Keir Starmer to do more to engage in a national dialogue over the reasons for expanded defense spending. With FSN Spotlight, I'm Simon Marks.
1: And the main news again, Iran's military has threatened to crush all infrastructure across the Middle East if the US president carries out his warning to strike Iranian bridges and power plants. Canadian wildfire smoke has worsened sharply across the US, pushing the air quality index higher. And Ukraine's President Volodymyr Zelensky has been facing domestic unrest following a shake-up in his defense ministry. From Bureaus Worldwide, this is...
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8: It's Thursday, and we start off this day with a low around 42, and we're going to have sunshine today. Our high is going to be near 84, west winds 8 to 13, but possible gusts as high as 20. Mostly clear skies tonight with a low around 39, west winds 8 to 13, and gusts as high as 20 tonight. Sunny skies on Friday with a high near 89, southwest winds 5 to 8 in the afternoon. Clear skies Friday night with a low around 43, northwest winds 8 to 13, and winds could gust as high as 18. Sunshine Saturday, high near 90, and a low around 45.
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Now that, my friends, is a good debut album. The band, music from Big Pink, was the album, and the song The Wait, one of the best songs and best albums ever. And you're listening to the Eclectic Vinyl Review on 106.5 KITC in Gilchrist. My name is Ben, and usually I come in here and I spin. Everything here is going to be all vinyl. I usually come in and spin some vinyl, and then I'll give you a little history behind the album that I just played. But today what I'm doing is the best of the 60s albums. So that one is, it's a great one from 69, music from Big Pink. Yeah, that was their debut. And then the next album they came out was simply titled The Band. So it got a little confusing. But yeah, what the band came from, they were just Dylan's backing band. So pretty basic name. All right, now I'm going to go to this album was released on the day I was born in 1968, November 22nd. It is the Beatles' White Album. And a lot of this is my favorite album of all time, I must say. The reason why I like it, now the reason why a lot of people don't like it as much is because it's kind of hodgepodge. It's a lot of different musical styles. That's why I like it so much, is because they used all kinds of different musical genres to put on one album. So that's why I really like it. And I've heard from people saying, yeah, but there's just no, you know, it's not a concept album. It's just an album of all different styles. And I really like it. And I really like this one too, because nothing sounded like this song when it came up. Everybody's Got Something to Hide, except for me and my monkey, on the Eclectic Vinyl Review.

I've walked and I crawled on six crooked highways. I've stepped in the middle of seven sad forests.

There's another one of my favorite albums ever. That is Bob Dylan from 1963, Free Will and Bob Dylan. It is crazy to think that music like that was coming out in 1963, and that is the genius of Bob Dylan. Nothing sounded even close to him. Hard Rain's Gonna Fall, what a song. Before that, we heard The Stones barely getting into the 60s from 1969, November of 1969, I might add. And I did Live With Me, and what a great album Let It Bleed was, too. My name is Ben, and you're listening to The Eclectic Vinyl Review. And what I'm doing today is I'm spinning some of the best albums from the 60s. And then next week, I'm going to do the 70s. And guess what's after that? The 80s, the 90s. I'm going to go through every decade and play the best albums from every decade until, I guess, the decade that we currently are in. So, stay tuned for that. So I guess that would be like the next, you do the math, maybe 7-8 weeks. We're gonna be doing that. The next one I'd like to play, though, is from Tommy. And this is from it actually came out in 1968. And then they actually played it at Woodstock, where it really got big in 1969. And I'm going to play the overture for Tommy because I think this is so cool and it's the best way to represent an album on the Eclectic Vinyl Review.

I'm the one that's gonna have to die when it's time for me to die. So let me live my life the way I want to. Yeah. Sing on, brother.

All right, Jimi Hendrix from 1967, and that was Axis Bold as Love. And again from 67, we heard, let's see, Jefferson Airplane in Surrealistic Pillow, and I did on that one, White Rabbit. And I think I'm going to go with another 1960, no, this Bookends is actually from 68, I believe, Simon and Garfunkel's Bookends. This one is, again, one of my favorite albums from the 60s. And why don't we just get right into it? Here's A Hazy Shade of Winter on the Eclectic Vinyl Review.

0: another phase.
1: The title track to Van Morrison's 1968 album Astral Weeks. I just love that tune. And before that, we heard The Doors from 1967. I did Soul Kitchen from their debut album. And what I'm doing today on the Eclectic Vinyl Review is I'm playing my favorite albums from the 60s. So you just heard Astral Weeks and you heard The Doors. Well, let's go to 1969 for this one. This is Crosby, Stills, Nash, and kind of young. He was on a couple tunes. Simply titled Crosby, Stills, Nash. On the Eclectic Vinyl Review, here is Helplessly Hoping.

She walks like a bearded rainbow, Swabra. I guess that's how you pronounce it. From Cream from Disraeli Gears, another great album from the 60s. We also heard, Crosby, Stills, Nash, and Young was in there. Helplessly Hoping. Creedence played some Creedence for the dude. Willie and the Poor Boys, I did Fortunate Son. And now I'm about to wrap it all up here. Thanks for listening to the Eclectic Vinyl Review. I'm here every Thursday at 7 playing usually what I do is I play an album and I kind of give you a background on the album. But I ran out of albums. So now what we're doing is kind of a theme. And I just played my favorite albums from the 60s. And this one has two of the members of the last band, Cream, and has Eric Clapton and Ginger Baker. And it's Blind Faith with Steve Winwood as well. This one is Can't Find My Way Home from their album, Blind Faith. And we'll see you back here next week on the Eclectic Vinyl Review.

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1: From feature story news in Washington, I'm Nick Harper. Iran's military command has threatened to crush all infrastructure across the Middle East if the United States carries out its warning to strike Iranian bridges and power plants. It comes as the US has expanded its bombing campaign into northern Iran. The escalating conflict has also exposed growing tensions between Washington and its closest regional ally, with US Vice President J.D. Vance publicly acknowledging that elements within the Israeli government have tried to steer American war policy. Ever since, Jagruti Dave has more from Washington.
2: There are a lot of people in the US and Israel, critics who say that the deal did not do enough to curb Iran's missile program. So J.D. Vance said, "I know beyond a shadow of a doubt that there have been people within the Israeli government who are trying to shift us away from that policy." But he also went on to say there are many countries and allies, as well as adversaries of the United States, who try to influence American policy. And he says that's just a fact of being a political leader.
1: Meanwhile, Pakistan's Foreign Office says the Memorandum of Understanding agreed between the US and Iran is facing challenges, that amid the heightened regional tension. The diplomatic pressures coincide with a deteriorating security situation for the Pakistanis at home. Six police officers were among 10 people injured in a car bombing at a police station in Banu on Thursday. Pakistan's foreign minister is currently on a trip to China, where he's expected to discuss the issues. As FSN's Hira Mustafa reports from Islamabad.
3: From the past few years, Pakistan is fighting a war on terrorism ever since the U.S. troops has withdrawn from Afghanistan. So the militant groups have ramped up the terrorist operations in Pakistan's southwestern province.
1: Canadian wildfire smoke has worsened sharply across the United States this Thursday, with Detroit recording an air quality index of roughly 600. That's more than double the federal hazardous threshold. Troops from more than two dozen nations from the Coalition of the Willing have taken part in extended French Bastille Day celebrations. A parade has shown the deepening military commitment that France and the Coalition of Willing Nations has towards Ukraine. However, Ukraine's President Volodymyr Zelensky is now facing domestic unrest at home over a shake-up of his defence ministry. Ever since, Ross Cullen has more.
4: Hundreds of people have been demonstrating against the decision to remove Mykhailo Fedorov, a young but popular minister credited with cracking down on corruption at the defence ministry and using data to analyse performance on the front line. He's also overseen an improvement in Ukraine's armed forces' positions against Russia and an escalated campaign of strikes and sabotage tactics on the occupied Crimean Peninsula.
1: From Bureaus Worldwide, this is FSN.
5: With FSN Spotlight, I'm Simon Marks. The UK is set to hold its biggest home defence exercise in decades next year to prepare the country for the possibility of war with Russia and other threats. The war game, Operation Elbiston Shadow, will test the country's response to hybrid attacks that fall short of conventional war. Karen von Hippel, former Director General at the Royal United Services Institute, now heads defence and security consultancy Arden Strategies.
6: I think over the last decade or so, we've seen a huge increase in hybrid attacks by Russia in particular. Hybrid meaning it's everything short of something that would cause a war. So we've seen cyber attacks, we've seen assassinations and attempted assassinations, we've seen arson, including on the prime minister's home, we've seen cables being dug up. All of these are done on purpose. They're all done to provoke, but they know that they're not quite the same as, you know, launching an air missile, which would cause a military response. And we haven't been doing enough to respond. And so I think this exercise is really important because the public just isn't aware enough of the threat. And if they're not aware enough of the threat, they're not going to support increases in defense spending.
5: That need for a national conversation on defense spending was reportedly articulated by the editors of the country's Strategic Defense Review. Some of them last year privately urged Sir Keir Starmer to do more to engage in a national dialogue over the reasons for expanded defense spending. With FSN Spotlight, I'm Simon Marks.
1: And the main news again, Iran's military has threatened to crush all infrastructure across the Middle East if the US president carries out his warning to strike Iranian bridges and power plants. Canadian wildfire smoke has worsened sharply across the US, pushing the air quality index higher. And Ukraine's President Volodymyr Zelensky has been facing domestic unrest following a shake-up in his defense ministry. From Bureaus Worldwide,
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8: It's Thursday, and we start off this day with a low around 42, and we're going to have sunshine today. Our high is going to be near 84, west winds 8 to 13, but possible gusts as high as 20. Mostly clear skies tonight with a low around 39, west winds 8 to 13, and gusts as high as 20 tonight. Sunny skies on Friday with a high near 89, southwest winds 5 to 8 in the afternoon. Clear skies Friday night with a low around 43, northwest winds 8 to 13, and winds could gust as high as 18. Sunshine Saturday, high near 90, and a low around 45.
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She said,

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1: And now here's Gil Ernst with your North Klamath County weather forecast.
2: It's Thursday, and we start off this day with the low around 42, and we're going to have sunshine today. Our high is going to be near 84, west winds 8 to 13, but possible gusts as high as 20. Mostly clear skies tonight with a low around 39, west winds 8 to 13, and gusts as high as 20 tonight. Sunny skies on Friday with a high near 89, southwest winds 5 to 8 in the afternoon. Clear skies Friday night with a low around 43, northwest winds 8 to 13, and winds could gust as high as 18. Sunshine Saturday, high near 90, and a low around 45.
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1: From feature story news in Washington, I'm Nick Harper. Iran's military command has threatened to crush all infrastructure across the Middle East if the United States carries out its warning to strike Iranian bridges and power plants. It comes as the US has expanded its bombing campaign into northern Iran. The escalating conflict has also exposed growing tensions between Washington and its closest regional ally, with US Vice President J.D. Vance publicly acknowledging that elements within the Israeli government have tried to steer American war policy. Ever since Jagruti Dave has more from Washington.
2: There are a lot of people in the US and Israel, critics who say that the deal did not do enough to curb Iran's missile program. So J.D. Vance said, "I know beyond a shadow of a doubt that there have been people within the Israeli government who are trying to shift us away from that policy." But he also went on to say there are many countries and allies, as well as adversaries of the United States, who try to influence American policy. And he says that's just a fact of being a political leader.
1: Meanwhile, Pakistan's Foreign Office says the Memorandum of Understanding agreed between the US and Iran is facing challenges, that amid the heightened regional tension. The diplomatic pressures coincide with a deteriorating security situation for the Pakistanis at home. Six police officers were among 10 people injured in a car bombing at a police station in Banu on Thursday. Pakistan's foreign minister is currently on a trip to China, where he's expected to discuss the issues, as FSN's Hira Mustafa reports from Islamabad.
3: From the past few years, Pakistan is fighting a war on terrorism ever since the U.S. troops has withdrawn from Afghanistan. So the militant groups have ramped up the terrorist operations in Pakistan's southwestern province.
1: Canadian wildfire smoke has worsened sharply across the United States this Thursday, with Detroit recording an air quality index of roughly 600. That's more than double the federal hazardous threshold. Troops from more than two dozen nations from the Coalition of the Willing have taken part in extended French Bastille Day celebrations. A parade has shown the deepening military commitment that France and the Coalition of Willing Nations has towards Ukraine. However, Ukraine's President Volodymyr Zelensky is now facing domestic unrest at home over a shake-up of his defence ministry. FSN's Ross Cullen has more.
4: Hundreds of people have been demonstrating against the decision to remove Mykhailo Fedorov, a young but popular minister credited with cracking down on corruption at the defence ministry and using data to analyse performance on the front line. He's also overseen an improvement in Ukraine's armed forces' positions against Russia and an escalated campaign of strikes and sabotage tactics on the occupied Crimean Peninsula.
1: From Bureaus Worldwide, this is FSN.
5: With FSN Spotlight, I'm Simon Marks. The UK is set to hold its biggest home defence exercise in decades next year to prepare the country for the possibility of war with Russia and other threats. The war game, Operation Alberston Shadow, will test the country's response to hybrid attacks that fall short of conventional war. Karen von Hippel, former Director General at the Royal United Services Institute, now heads defence and security consultancy Arden Strategies.
6: I think over the last decade or so, we've seen a huge increase in hybrid attacks by Russia in particular. Hybrid meaning it's everything short of something that would cause a war. So we've seen cyber attacks, we've seen assassinations and attempted assassinations, we've seen arson, including on the Prime Minister's home, we've seen cables being dug up. All of these are done on purpose. They're all done to provoke, but they know that they're not quite the same as, you know, launching an air missile, which would cause a military response. And we haven't been doing enough to respond. And so I think this exercise is really important because the public just isn't aware enough of the threat. And if they're not aware enough of the threat, they're not going to support increases in defense spending.
5: That need for a national conversation on defense spending was reportedly articulated by the editors of the country's Strategic Defense Review. Some of them last year privately urged Sir Keir Starmer to do more to engage in a national dialogue over the reasons for expanded defence spending. With FSN Spotlight, I'm Simon Marks.
1: And the main news again, Iran's military has threatened to crush all infrastructure across the Middle East if the US president carries out his warning to strike Iranian bridges and power plants. Canadian wildfire smoke has worsened sharply across the US, pushing the air quality index higher. And Ukraine's President Volodymyr Zelensky has been facing domestic unrest following a shake-up in his defense ministry. From Bureaus Worldwide.
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8: It's Thursday, and we start off this day with a low around 42, and we're going to have sunshine today. Our high is going to be near 84, west winds 8 to 13, but possible gusts as high as 20. Mostly clear skies tonight with a low around 39, west winds 8 to 13, and gusts as high as 20 tonight. Sunny skies on Friday with a high near 89, southwest winds 5 to 8 in the afternoon. Clear skies Friday night with a low around 43, northwest winds 8 to 13, and winds could gust as high as 18. Sunshine Saturday, high near 90, and a low around 45.
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1: 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Ray Charles. The Dave Clark Five. The Ronettes. 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
1: And now here's Gil Ernst with your North Klamath County weather forecast.
2: It's Friday. Monday's a bummer. Tuesday's only fair. Wednesday's getting better. Thursday's almost there too. Friday is my favorite day. And we're going to have sunshine today with a high near 89. Southwest winds 5 to 8 this afternoon. Clear skies tonight with a low around 43 and northwest winds 8 to 13. Winds could gust as high as 18. Sunshine on Saturday with a high near 90 with southwest winds around 6 in the afternoon. Mostly clear skies Saturday night with a low around 45. Sunshine on Sunday, high near 92 and a low around.
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2: It's Friday. Monday's a bummer. Tuesday's only fair. Wednesday's getting better. Thursday's almost there too. Friday is my favorite day. And we're going to have sunshine today with a high near 89. Southwest winds 5 to 8 this afternoon. Clear skies tonight with a low around 43 and northwest winds 8 to 13. Winds could gust as high as 18. Sunshine on Saturday with a high near 90 with southwest winds around 6 in the afternoon. Mostly clear skies Saturday night with a low around 45. Sunshine on Sunday, high near 92 and a low around.
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1: And now here's Gil Ernst with your North Klamath County weather forecast.
2: It's Friday. Monday's a bummer. Tuesday's only fair. Wednesday's getting better. Thursday's almost there too. Friday is my favorite day. And we're going to have sunshine today with a high near 89. Southwest winds 5 to 8 this afternoon. Clear skies tonight with a low around 43 and northwest winds 8 to 13. Winds could gust as high as 18. Sunshine on Saturday with a high near 90 with southwest winds around 6 in the afternoon. Mostly clear skies Saturday night with a low around 45. Sunshine on Sunday, high near 92 and a low around.
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1: 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The Dave Clark Five. The Ronettes. 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
1: And now here's Gil Ernst with your North Klamath County weather forecast.
2: It's Friday. Monday's a bummer. Tuesday's only fair. Wednesday's getting better. Thursday's almost there too. Friday is my favorite day. And we're going to have sunshine today with a high near 89. Southwest winds 5 to 8 this afternoon. Clear skies tonight with a low around 43 and northwest winds 8 to 13. Winds could gust as high as 18. Sunshine on Saturday with a high near 90 with southwest winds around 6 in the afternoon. Mostly clear skies Saturday night with a low around 45. Sunshine on Sunday, high near 92 and a low around.
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1: And now here's Gil Ernst with your North Klamath County weather forecast.
2: It's Friday. Monday's a bummer. Tuesday's only fair. Wednesday's getting better. Thursday's almost there too. Friday is my favorite day. And we're going to have sunshine today with a high near 89. Southwest winds 5 to 8 this afternoon. Clear skies tonight with a low around 43 and northwest winds 8 to 13. Winds could gust as high as 18. Sunshine on Saturday with a high near 90 with southwest winds around 6 in the afternoon. Mostly clear skies Saturday night with a low around 45. Sunshine on Sunday, high near 92 and a low around.
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1: 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Bill Haley and his Comets. Ray Charles. The Dave Clark Five. The Ronettes. 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
1: And now here's Gil Ernst with your North Klamath County weather forecast.
2: It's Friday. Monday's a bummer. Tuesday's only fair. Wednesday's getting better. Thursday's almost there too. Friday is my favorite day. And we're going to have sunshine today with a high near 89. Southwest winds 5 to 8 this afternoon. Clear skies tonight with a low around 43 and northwest winds 8 to 13. Winds could gust as high as 18. Sunshine on Saturday with a high near 90 with southwest winds around 6 in the afternoon. Mostly clear skies Saturday night with a low around 45. Sunshine on Sunday, high near 92 and a low around.
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2: Talking about guns with others might not always feel comfortable, but it could save a life. 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
1: And now here's Gil Ernst with your North Klamath County weather forecast.
2: It's Friday. Monday's a bummer. Tuesday's only fair. Wednesday's getting better. Thursday's almost there too. Friday is my favorite day. And we're going to have sunshine today with a high near 89. Southwest winds 5 to 8 this afternoon. Clear skies tonight with a low around 43 and northwest winds 8 to 13. Winds could gust as high as 18. Sunshine on Saturday with a high near 90 with southwest winds around 6 in the afternoon. Mostly clear skies Saturday night with a low around 45. Sunshine on Sunday, high near 92 and a low around 45.

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1: And now here's Gil Ernst with your North Klamath County weather forecast.
2: It's Friday. Monday's a bummer. Tuesday's only fair. Wednesday's getting better. Thursday's almost there too. Friday is my favorite day. And we're going to have sunshine today with a high near 89. Southwest winds 5 to 8 this afternoon. Clear skies tonight with a low around 43 and northwest winds 8 to 13. Winds could gust as high as 18. Sunshine on Saturday with a high near 90 with southwest winds around 6 in the afternoon. Mostly clear skies Saturday night with a low around 45. Sunshine on Sunday, high near 92 and a low around.
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1: 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Bill Haley and his Comets. Ray Charles. The Dave Clark Five. The Ronettes. 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
1: And now here's Gil Ernst with your North Klamath County weather forecast.
2: It's Friday. Monday's a bummer. Tuesday's only fair. Wednesday's getting better. Thursday's almost there too. Friday is my favorite day. And we're going to have sunshine today with a high near 89. Southwest winds 5 to 8 this afternoon. Clear skies tonight with a low around 43 and northwest winds 8 to 13. Winds could gust as high as 18. Sunshine on Saturday with a high near 90 with southwest winds around 6 in the afternoon. Mostly clear skies Saturday night with a low around 45. Sunshine on Sunday, high near 92 and a low around.
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1: And now here's Gil Ernst with your North Klamath County weather forecast.
2: It's Friday. Monday's a bummer. Tuesday's only fair. Wednesday's getting better. Thursday's almost there too. Friday is my favorite day. And we're going to have sunshine today with a high near 89. Southwest winds 5 to 8 this afternoon. Clear skies tonight with a low around 43 and northwest winds 8 to 13. Winds could gust as high as 18. Sunshine on Saturday with a high near 90 with southwest winds around 6 in the afternoon. Mostly clear skies Saturday night with a low around 45. Sunshine on Sunday, high near 92 and a low around 45.
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1: From Feature Story News in Washington, I'm Nick Harper with the Week in Review. This week saw a return to military conflict in the Middle East, with the US restarting attacks on Iran. By Friday morning, US Central Command had carried out 6 consecutive days of airstrikes. Iran claimed that civilian infrastructure, including bridges and power infrastructure, had been targeted, a charge that the Pentagon denied. Tehran says during the week at least 38 people had been killed in the strikes, with some 400 people wounded. FSN's Jagruti Dave sent this report from Washington.
2: US CENTCOM has posted on social media saying that they conducted a 6th consecutive night of strikes, that they targeted Iran's military infrastructure, their air defense sites, maritime capabilities, in order to try to deter Iran from stopping ships from transiting through the Strait of Hormuz and further damage their capabilities.
1: US President Donald Trump accused China this week of meddling in US elections. He made a primetime speech on Thursday night from the White House, in which he made the case for Congress to pass enhanced voter security legislation. However, there are fears that his latest election-related claims could backfire on his Republican Party in the upcoming midterm elections in November. Canadian wildfire smoke affected parts of Canada, the US East Coast and the Midwest, with air quality in major cities deteriorating to dangerous levels. In New York City, the haze, drifting south from more than 100 wildfires burning in Canada, pushed the city's air quality index to 270, the worst reading since June 2023. FSN's Mitch McCann sent this report from New York.
3: On Friday, 115 million Americans were forecast to be exposed to unhealthy air quality as smoke from more than 100 wildfires drifts south from Canada across the United States. Here in New York City through Thursday and this morning, large numbers of people have chosen to wear masks as they travel across the city to work to protect their lungs. Earlier this week, New York Mayor Zohra Mamdani urged New Yorkers to stay in air-conditioned spaces where possible.
1: This week, Andy Burnham was officially declared the leader of Britain's governing Labour Party at a special conference in London, clearing the final hurdle to become the country's next Prime Minister. The current Prime Minister, Keir Starmer, will formally tender his resignation to King Charles III on Monday, when the King will ask Burnham to form a government, making him Britain's 7th leader in the last decade. FSN's Ollie Barrett sent this report from London.
4: The reason he's so popular within the Labour Party is also partly because of his perceived ability to communicate. And I think that communication is going to be a key element of his leadership.
1: From Bureaus Worldwide, this is FSN. US Defence Secretary Pete Hegseth this week announced that all active duty military personnel aged 30 and older will have to undergo mandatory annual testosterone deficiency screenings as part of their routine health assessments. The Pentagon has not said when the program will begin, how much it will cost, or whether a low result could affect a service member's career. Medical professionals have raised concerns about the scientific basis for the mass screening, as FSN's Kate Fisher reported from Washington.
5: There's a lot of unanswered questions. The Pentagon hasn't been particularly forthcoming on any of them, and also, medical studies show that actually it's very hard to test for this because hormone levels fluctuate throughout the day and it's only a small number of men who do suffer from this. Nonetheless, Pete Hegseth, he says it will keep them strong, resilient and capable.
1: This week, Uganda discharged its last Ebola patient from the isolation unit in Kampala, triggering a 42-day countdown that could see the country declared free of the disease. The Ugandan Health Ministry says 17 of the country's 20 confirmed cases have recovered, with 2 deaths recorded during the outbreak. However, in the neighbouring country of the Democratic Republic of Congo, cases are continuing to rise, with fears that the disease could spread east towards the capital, Kinshasa. FSN's Isabel Nkiria sent this report from Uganda's capital, Kampala.
6: The last Ebola patient walked out of the isolation unit at Mulago Hospital on Thursday morning. Uganda's Ministry of Health said it was safe for the Congolese national to rejoin his family. The country had 20 confirmed cases. 15 of those were Congolese nationals who crossed into the country for treatment.
1: And that was The Week in Review. That's Feature Story News. Nick Harper reporting.
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8: It's Friday. Monday's a bummer. Tuesday's only fair. Wednesday's getting better. Thursday's almost there too. Friday is my favorite day. And we're going to have sunshine today with a high near 89. Southwest winds 5 to 8 this afternoon. Clear skies tonight with a low around 43 and northwest winds 8 to 13. Winds could gust as high as 18. Sunshine on Saturday with a high near 90 with southwest winds around 6 in the afternoon. Mostly clear skies Saturday night with a low around 45. Sunshine on Sunday, high near 92 and a low around.
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1: From Feature Story News in Washington, I'm Nick Harper with the Week in Review. This week saw a return to military conflict in the Middle East, with the US restarting attacks on Iran. By Friday morning, US Central Command had carried out 6 consecutive days of airstrikes. Iran claimed that civilian infrastructure, including bridges and power infrastructure, had been targeted, a charge that the Pentagon denied. Tehran says during the week at least 38 people had been killed in the strikes, with some 400 people wounded. FSN's Jagruti Dave sent this report from Washington.
2: US CENTCOM has posted on social media saying that they conducted a 6th consecutive night of strikes, that they targeted Iran's military infrastructure, their air defense sites, maritime capabilities, in order to try to deter Iran from stopping ships from transiting through the Strait of Hormuz and further damage their capabilities.
1: U.S. President Donald Trump accused China this week of meddling in U.S. elections. He made a primetime speech on Thursday night from the White House, in which he made the case for Congress to pass enhanced voter security legislation. However, there are fears that his latest election-related claims could backfire on his Republican Party in the upcoming midterm elections in November. Canadian wildfire smoke affected parts of Canada, the US East Coast and the Midwest, with air quality in major cities deteriorating to dangerous levels. In New York City, the haze drifting south from more than 100 wildfires burning in Canada pushed the city's air quality index to 270, the worst reading since June 2023. FSN's Mitch McCann sent this report from New York.
3: On Friday, 115 million Americans were forecast to be exposed to unhealthy air quality as smoke from more than 100 wildfires drifts south from Canada across the United States. Here in New York City through Thursday and this morning, large numbers of people have chosen to wear masks as they travel across the city to work to protect their lungs. Earlier this week, New York Mayor Zohra Mamdani urged New Yorkers to stay in air-conditioned spaces where possible.
1: This week, Andy Burnham was officially declared the leader of Britain's governing Labour Party at a special conference in London, clearing the final hurdle to become the country's next Prime Minister. The current Prime Minister, Keir Starmer, will formally tender his resignation to King Charles III on Monday, when the King will ask Burnham to form a government, making him Britain's 7th leader in the last decade. FSN's Ollie Barrett sent this report from London.
4: The reason he's so popular within the Labour Party is also partly because of his perceived ability to communicate. And I think that communication is going to be a key element of his leadership.
1: From Bureaus Worldwide, this is FSN. US Defence Secretary Pete Hegseth this week announced that all active duty military personnel aged 30 and older will have to undergo mandatory annual testosterone deficiency screenings as part of their routine health assessments. The Pentagon has not said when the program will begin, how much it will cost, or whether a low result could affect a service member's career. Medical professionals have raised concerns about the scientific basis for the mass screening, as FSN's Kate Fisher reported from Washington.
5: There's a lot of unanswered questions. The Pentagon hasn't been particularly forthcoming on any of them. And also, medical studies show that actually it's very hard to test for this because hormone levels fluctuate throughout the day and it's only a small number of men who do suffer from this. Nonetheless, Pete Hegseth, he says it will keep them strong, resilient and capable.
1: This week, Uganda discharged its last Ebola patient from the isolation unit in Kampala, triggering a 42-day countdown that could see the country declared free of the disease. The Ugandan Health Ministry says 17 of the country's 20 confirmed cases have recovered, with 2 deaths recorded during the outbreak. However, in the neighbouring country of the Democratic Republic of Congo, cases are continuing to rise, with fears that the disease could spread east towards the capital, Kinshasa. FSN's Isabel Nkiria sent this report from Uganda's capital, Kampala.
6: The last Ebola patient walked out of the isolation unit at Mulago Hospital on Thursday morning. Uganda's Minister of Health said it was safe for the Congolese national to rejoin his family. The country had 20 confirmed cases. 15 of those were Congolese nationals who crossed into the country for treatment.
1: And that was The Week in Review. That's Feature Story News, Nick Harper reporting.
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8: It's Friday. Monday's a bummer. Tuesday's only fair. Wednesday's getting better. Thursday's almost there too. Friday. Friday. Friday is my favorite day. And we're going to have sunshine today with a high near 89. Southwest winds 5 to 8 this afternoon. Clear skies tonight with a low around 43 and northwest winds 8 to 13. Winds could gust as high as 18. Sunshine on Saturday with a high near 90 with southwest winds around 6 in the afternoon. Mostly clear skies Saturday night with a low around 45. Sunshine on Sunday, high near 92 and a low around.
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1: 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Ray Charles. The Dave Clark Five. The Ronettes. 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
1: From Feature Story News in New York, I'm Mitch McCann with the Week in Review. U.S. President Donald Trump declared the ceasefire with Iran over this week, but says Washington has agreed to continue negotiations as mediators scramble to prevent further escalation. The Wall Street Journal has reported that Israeli intelligence has uncovered a fresh Iranian plot to assassinate the U.S. president, and the New York Times reports that President Trump left the NATO summit in Turkey aboard the older Air Force One rather than the new Qatari-funded aircraft because of security concerns. Jagruti Dave reports from Washington.
2: The U.S. has been saying that Iran has been plotting potentially to kill President Trump in retaliation for the U.S. strikes that killed their military leader Qasem Soleimani in 2020. Now, interestingly, this story also comes at a time where the New York Times has been reporting that President Trump didn't leave Turkey, the NATO summit in Turkey, in the new Qatari Air Force One, but he left in the older version of Air Force One because of security precautions.
1: Iran's new supreme leader, Mojtaba Khamenei, did not appear at the burial of his father, former supreme leader Ayatollah Ali Khamenei, on Thursday, as Pakistan and Qatar work urgently to bring Washington and Tehran back to the negotiating table. The contradictory signals from the White House had left mediators uncertain about the American position. Kate Fisher reports from Washington.
3: On the one hand, you had Donald Trump declaring the ceasefire was over, but also saying that he thinks talks could continue, saying that the U.S. should finish the job, but he doesn't want to return to all-out war. And it's hard to know if this is part of his negotiating tactic to kind of put extra pressure on Tehran, or whether it is just genuinely him being frustrated one minute and then changing his mind the next.
1: Ukraine launched its largest drone attack on Moscow in 2 years this week, with more than 430 drones targeting the Russian capital and surrounding regions. Russia's defense ministry says it intercepted more than 450 drones across the country, while all four of Moscow's major airports imposed temporary flight restrictions during the barrage. The attack came as NATO leaders gathered in Ankara for a summit at which major new military assistance for Ukraine was expected to be pledged. Dasha Chinashova reports from Moscow.
4: The MOD says more than 400 Ukrainian drones were intercepted over different parts of Russia over the course of this past night, most notably in the Rostov region. The air raid sirens were on all night long. In the Taganrog Bay, two tankers have been hit by the Ukrainian drones. They were not carrying any oil, so the authorities say that there was no oil spill in the waters as the tankers were heading to the Rostov-on-Don port. We also hearing about the major attack against the Saratov region. One person got killed there and two others got injured in the Tatarstan regions.
1: Indian Prime Minister Narendra Modi and Australian Prime Minister Anthony Albanese have signed a landmark uranium supply agreement in Melbourne, enabling Australian exports to fuel India's civilian nuclear program. The deal, struck at the third India-Australia annual summit on Thursday, is designed to support New Delhi's ambitious clean energy targets as the country seeks to decarbonise its power sector and heavy industry. The two leaders also signed a joint declaration on defence and security cooperation and announced a new critical minerals corridor. Ishan Garg reports from New Delhi.
5: The headline has certainly been the uranium supply deal. This is something that's been in the works for more than 10 years now. And this is crucial for India because just last year in 2025, the Indian government set itself a very ambitious target of producing 100 gigawatts of clean energy using nuclear fuel. And this comes at a time when India has been pivoting hard towards sources of energy which are non-polluting.
1: And finally, in the UK, the governing Labour Party and opposition Conservatives and Liberal Democrats say they will not stand in a by-election being triggered by Nigel Farage. The Reform UK leader is resigning as an MP to stand in a by-election in Clacton. He says it's a fight against the establishment and denies any wrongdoing as allegations swirl about his financial arrangements and donors. Foreign Secretary Yvette Cooper said Nigel Farage is having a political tantrum.
6: It's like Nigel Farage has just decided, well, the normal rules in politics that say, do you know what, if you get millions of pounds in donations. You need to declare it because, frankly, everybody needs to know there's not something dodgy going on. They need to know whether or not, you know, who it's come from, whether there's any conditions, what is going on, because that is just about the normal rules of politics and it's what the public have a right to know.
1: From Feature Story News in New York, I'm Mitch McCann, and that was The Week in Review.
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8: It's Friday. Monday's a bummer. Tuesday's only fair. Wednesday's getting better. Thursday's almost there too. Friday is my favorite day. And we're going to have sunshine today with a high near 89. Southwest winds 5 to 8 this afternoon. Clear skies tonight with a low around 43 and northwest winds 8 to 13. Winds could gust as high as 18. Sunshine on Saturday with a high near 90 with southwest winds around 6 in the afternoon. Mostly clear skies Saturday night with a low around 45. Sunshine on Sunday, high near 92 and a low around.
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1: From the heart of our nation's capital in Washington, D.C., bringing compelling interviews, insightful analysis, taking you beyond the headlines and sound bites into conversations with our nation's leaders and newsmakers, all from a biblical worldview. Sitting in for Tony is today's host, Jody Heiss.
2: Tonight, I'm announcing the immediate declassification and release of critical intelligence, revealing shocking vulnerabilities in our election infrastructure. This evidence shows that the election system we have dangerously exposes and really exposes like levels never thought possible.
3: That was President Trump last night delivering his primetime address to the nation. Welcome to this July 17th edition of Washington Watch. I'm your Friday host, Jody Heiss. Thank you so much for making us part of your day. Coming up on the program in the next hour, we'll discuss what the president shared last night with the American people, in particular, how China may have acquired some 220 million U.S. voter files. West Virginia Congressman Riley Moore will be joining me in just a few moments to give his reaction to all of that. And then later, former FBI agent Jonathan Gilliam will also join us to go deeper into the president's claims that he shared last night. Then later in the program, Gallup has released a new survey showing how Americans' confidence in major U.S. institutions remains near historic lows. And this includes a number of institutions. So what did the survey reveal about America's confidence in the church? Well, we'll be discussing that a little bit later on in the program with FRC's Dr. David Clawson. That will come during our Biblical Worldview segment. So all that and much more is coming straight ahead on Washington Watch. Let's begin with news coming from the White House. Last night, President Trump addressed the nation and announced the declassification of intelligence that he says showed the largest compromise of election data in history. Well, joining us now to get us kicked off and discuss this is Washington Watch reporter Mary Stackhouse. Mary, this is creating quite a buzz throughout the news today. What did the president have to say last night?
4: Jody, President Trump said he was declassifying sensitive information.